Ellen Reddy, an I Am Woman, and that was a big song for her in the early 70s, because they took it on to a new song, and it was big. Anyway, it's okay here in New Zealand too, Ellen Reddy. Sadly no longer with us, but an amazing lady in her time. Really, I'm impressed. Anyway, as I said, I'm looking at the songs that I loved in 1972 because of what my life was doing, finishing school, thinking about going to become a school teacher. But that's not what life happened. Life changes, and it didn't turn to mouldy old dough, but you never know.

Here we are, Mouldy Old Joe, my band called Lieutenant Pigeon. Yes, sir. Everybody went crazy for it. Well, the mums and the that's Mouldy Old Joe. They still went crazy for it. Lieutenant Pigeon. In 1972. Great year, 1972. Anyway, one of the best songs, not the best, but one of the best songs to come out of 1972 is definitely this one. From the Beginning, Emerson, Lake and Palmer. Oh, I could listen to this all day.

Magic, absolutely magic. You're listening to Radio Southland, 96.4 FM. Terry T, just about to have a cough, I think. Where am I? The 70s show. You know, some days it just, you know, it just gets like that. It really does. That was Emerson, Lake and Palmer from the beginning. Oh, wonderful, wonderful. And I got a new friend in 1972. Still sort of friends with him today. Yep, contact once, twice a year or something. Yep. But I didn't get to be a school teacher. No, they wanted to send me, as I said, to Ardmore, and I didn't want to go. So Mum said, if you want to stay in Christchurch, get yourself a job. In those days, you could get a job like that. So I became a bank employee for the Bank of New South Wales in Sydney. And that had a, well, back some years ago, they'd had a bank attack, a robber's gun. Yeah. Anyway, we won't worry about that, but I could tell you some funny stories, if there were, but I won't, because I'm sure I have got something I'm not allowed to say, thanks to the bank. I'll leave it to

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0: Melanie Sefka. Just goes with a name sometimes, Melanie. And she wrote that song, and Brand New Key was a big hit for her in 1972. Oh, there were lots of songs I could have picked for this. I could have gone on for a whole decade. Just lies. But anyway, I didn't. And this one, my mother loved with a vengeance, as did my grandmother. But not us. Not we kids, we teenagers, we did not enjoy this at all, even though it went like crazy in 1972.
1: Hello, folks. I'm Les Welch of the Mom and Dad. We'd like to play for you our Ranger's Waltz.

Yeah, there you are. Radio Southland, 96.4 FM. It's going on and on. It's not going to finish. It's a worry. Radio Southland, 96.4 FM. Terry T on the 70 show. And that was the Rangers Waltz by the Mums and the Dads. As I said, it was dearly loved by my grandmother and mother, and for that alone, I listened to it with pleasure, but not much else, if you know what I mean. Yeah, okay, goody good. Anyway, this British band, Chicory Tip, I checking out the other day on the net, and they've got a greatest hits album with 27 hits. I don't ever remember them lasting that long, but this one was a biggie. Son of my father. That makes me. Yeah.

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Right. And of course, he came out later on, about 1975, with Cocaine. Yeah, saving stuff. Listening to Radio Southland 96.4 FM, Terry T on The 70s Show, and Carly Simon. A huge, huge hit in 1972. You Are So Vain. Not my favourite, but still a pretty good song.

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The 70 Show on Radio Southland.

That's the Hollies from 1972. A long, cool woman in a dark dress. Okay. 70 Show. Yeah, that's me. Yep. Terry T on 70 Show here on Radio Southland 96.4 FM. Yeah. And another, well, this is 1972, right? But this was such a big song. Here we go.

makes me so sad. Yes, yes, yes. 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Yes, I know. It's just

all day. I know I've said that on several of the songs. It's just a cracker. Yeah. Oh, Where Is the Love? Roberta Flack with Donny Hathaway. 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Well, time for me to go, I think. Almost. Very close, very close. But this one from 1972 still rattles my cage. Yes, it does. Immigration Man.

just mighty, absolutely mighty. It stills, as I say, rattles my cage and sends some... Oh, very nice. Look, time for me to go. Thanks for your company today, and thanks for you who are podcasting us and downloading us and all sorts of things like that. You make the show go fast. I know sometimes, like today, it did... Yeah, it doesn't matter. It doesn't matter. No, look, I'll just carry on because we've got to get the last bit of music in. So catch up again in about 7 days, everything equal. And this song I dedicate to my mum because she loved it. And not too many of us others did, but she did. So wherever you are, Jeannie, it's just for you. He says, just for you. Just for you. How would you play it?

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This is Aaron O'Connor and Too Far Gone.

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This is Beyond Barriers with Jamie. I am Jamie Rinderhauer, and here at Beyond Barriers we talk about community, inclusion, disability, me as a deaf and disabled person, and a parent, and much, much more. So today's topic is, you don't have to drink to have a good time. Now, drinking here in New Zealand is quite normal. It's been normalised for many, many years. And it is quite normal for people, especially in the weekend, to drink. I have come from a family who do like drinking socially. And I have come from a family who do have a good relationship with alcohol and do know where the line is. But at the end of it, it's your choice, your body, and your life. So there is that idea that we need a drink to be included. And sometimes we also have that pressure to drink. When we're with our friends and whatnot, or family, sometimes there will be that person will be like, ah, have a drink, come on, have a drink. Now, there's always that person, and it can be hard for some people to say no. And sometimes no should mean no. And we don't always need to explain why we don't want to drink. The other person should just accept no as a full sentence. Now, it can be a personal choice whether you drink or you not drink. I'm not against either. I think alcohol can be great, but it also can be quite dangerous. Now, people will not drink for health reasons, faith, recovery, preference, or pregnancy, or personal choices. It is a list of things that why you don't really want to drink, and that should be accepted and respected. Now, when it comes to disability and alcohol, alcohol can have an impact on our bodies. For myself, I am mild cerebral palsy, so my balance can actually be worse, and I'm deaf at the same time, so I have never quite experienced it to the full max where someone is doubling around and don't have the memory of it. I've never let myself get to that point because that terrified me. I have experienced, especially when growing up, being around alcohol, especially back at university with friends, and I would be the mother hen of the group most of the time because I don't really like drinking a lot, so I would end up going home before everyone else, and or either or taking someone who is completely drunk home because that is what I would do as a friend. So it's always that choice. But I have come to find there is a few instances where I have been stopped due to my disability because they thought that I was drunk because my balance was not that great. For example, back in Christchurch, we would all walk down from the YMCA and the old nightclub. This was pre-earthquakes, this was before them, and all the nightclubs were on one street at that time. So the bouncers there thought that I was drunk and they were thinking about not letting me in. They were talking to each other and pointing at me and whatnot. In the end, I had to be like, I have my cerebral palsy. They were like, cerebral palsy was because not a lot of people do understand mild cerebral palsy, but they let me in because they honestly thought that I was on drugs or drunk, but I wasn't. So there is that. But I've also had
people also saying, oh, should you have a drink? Because I'm disabled. So these, both of those things. Now, as a disabled person, it's up to every disabled person or deaf person to have that choice. They should have that choice, no matter what disability they have, to drink or not to drink. Now, because there can be a lot of impacts on that, as disability, we know where our boundaries are, and it's up to each person to find where that boundary is, that line, when to stop drinking. Now, with that, it can interact with our medications or conditions or energy level. That is true, but every disabled person is different, and they will know where they should stop drinking or whether they should not have a drink. It's not up to other people to make that decision for them. Inclusion within events, because disabled people feel like they should have a drink to be a part of the group. You know, I am a part of the group, I'll have a drink. But inclusion with any kind of group, deaf, disabled, non-divergent, all people, is respecting with options and understanding and still including them into the conversation. We do have fun without alcohol and celebrate in many, many ways to connect, laugh and have a great time, but without alcohol being the only option. There should be more options out there, and there are a lot of fun drinks out there, such as mocktails and milkshakes, lots of options out there for fun drinks.

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1: Welcome back to Nightlife. I'm Nick and I'm joined by my co-hosts Sean and George. And today we are talking about heraldry and the heraldic traditions. Now, some of you probably are not familiar with what heraldry is as a concept, but many of you have probably seen what it is. It is something that does influence us today. And heraldry is basically your coat of arms, your family crest. It is the symbols, the colors, and the banners that different kingdoms, houses, and people would fly to represent themselves. Much like how in the modern day we have

0: flags for countries. In medieval times, you had a coat of arms. You had a heraldic symbol that would represent your family, your country, your township, your county, wherever, whatever. And there are a lot of traditions and rules surrounding heraldry. There is a heraldic college in London that still issues heralds today.
1: There's a specific language for it as well.
0: Yeah, it's very complicated. The traditions vary from country to country. And so, yeah, we're just going to talk about it and a bit about colour in warfare. Speaking of colour, have you guys seen the trailer for The Uprising? It's the new movie starring Andrew Garfield.
2: No. Mud.
0: So, The Uprising, it takes place in the 1387, and it's supposed to be the Great Peasants' Revolt. And Andrew Garfield is playing Wat Tyler. The trailer looks terrible, by the way.
2: Which Tyler?
0: Wat Tyler.
2: Which Tyler?
0: I hate you. His name is Wat Tyler.
2: Do you think that competes with Saxo Grammaticus?
0: I think Wat Tyler competes with Saxo Grammaticus. I think Wat is a fairly funny name. I have a few issues with the trailer, and the first and most obvious is being that grey, brown, everyone is dirt.
1: Oh, yeah.
0: There is a big... One of, like, the opening scenes of the trailer is Andrew Garfield's character, who is a ploughman. By the way, Wat Tyler was a roof tiler, which is where he gets his name from. Mm. So he was not a farmer. But it is, like, a Age of Empires-style farm, and then a big, like, a small, like, 10-by-10-meter patch, and then there's a big, empty field of nothing.
1: Wow.
0: And that is the stupidest thing I have ever seen, because medieval farming communities were communities. You farmed big fields together, and you did not... It wasn't one peasant, one... It's not Age of Empires.
3: It's just like the Battle of Agincourt, where a bunch of French peasants doing their job single-handedly ruined the whole French army.
0: Yeah, exactly.
2: I've got a question, though. So, in one of the bestest movies ever made, Kingdom of Heaven, right? Good movie. You guys should watch it if you can, but you shouldn't watch the normal one. You should watch the three-hour director cut, right?
0: Yeah.
2: Trust me, the three-hour director cut's way better because there's, like... Again, you know, a whole hour of content cut out that's necessary for giving proper context for the last half hour of the movie.
0: Mm.
2: But the film starts with our character Balian in England, right? And he's a blacksmith. And they're all wearing dark colors, and it's blue, and it's gray, and it's whatnot. But the reason why it's like that is it's a cinematic choice by the director, because his wife has just died, he's depressed, he doesn't know what to do with his life, right?
0: Yeah.
2: Like, so again, it's a choice to convey the mood, so to speak, right? Because when he goes back to England at the end of the film, this, you know, bright colours, all that, yada, yada, yada, right? And when he leaves England and they're in Italy, there's bright colours, all that, yada, yada, yada, right? Like, the colouring of the movie is quite interesting because it comes more bright and vibrant the closer to Jerusalem he gets.
0: Yeah.
2: And then when he gets to Jerusalem and he falls into melancholy, it becomes... not grey, but beige, right? Like a lot of the colours of the desert. Because when he becomes sort of disenfranchised with the idea of...
0: I'm not opposed to, in the Kingdom of Heaven, I'm not opposed to that as a cinematic choice. The reason I bring up, like, the colour and the trap of the Uprising is it's, like, the whole movie. You know that Napoleon film starring Joaquin Phoenix, how it's just got that dark blue filter over it?
2: Yeah.
0: Yeah, it's got that over it, and it looks terrible. That's not to mention that Richard III and his knights are wearing 16th century armour in the 14th century. Like, he's got full brass, like, full plate salad.
2: Brass.
0: Or brass coloured, right?
1: Oh, yeah.
0: Like, first of all, it looks horrid even for 16th century armour, but it's also about, 300 years too early, which is like giving an M16 to an American Civil War veteran, you know? That's... Django Unchained, he rocks up with an AK-47.
2: I'm pretty sure there's a book about that. It's called Guns of the South. It's a racist... Oh, yeah, it's racist.
0: It's just racist. Yeah, it sounds about right.
2: It's an old history book about racists from modern-day America time-traveling back to the American Civil War to give...

0: The Confederates and AK.
1: That's...
2: Damn.
1: That... It sounds like a plot of a B-list Nicolas Cage movie. That sounds actually stupid. Anyway, heraldry, right? Now, the heraldic traditions had to follow, at least in England, had to follow certain rules. Now, there were rules about what colours could be used, and this mostly came down to what was available. Mm. Two very common colours were white and red, right? Red dye was really cheap. Most cloth started white, yeah. You know. Again, white wool, that kind of white linen, that kind of thing. The most expensive dye was purple.
2: Yeah, I'm pretty sure heralds weren't allowed to have purple unless they were royal heralds.
1: Yeah, well, that is true, but you also, most monarchies couldn't afford purple.
0: Do we know when this Institute of Heraldry became, like, a thing?
1: Yeah, so...
2: I know for a fact it was as early as, like, the 1100s, because I have a heraldry going back from the 1100s.
0: Well, I mean, it might not have been moderated then.
2: Yeah, and probably not moderated, but it most definitely people were still having heraldries from around that time.
1: So, having colours to represent your family, your house, whatever, goes back to antiquity, yeah. Right? Like, that's been around for forever. Documented heraldry... at least in England, has been a thing since the mid-12th century following the Norman invasions. Mm. And France, Italy, Germany, and Spain quickly adopted similar traditions around the same time.
0: It's got to be William the Conqueror. He's, like, subjugating the local native English people. And he's looking at all these banners that just look too goddamn similar.
2: Who the hell are all these people? Yeah. Give me your name. What is this?
0: I can't tell if those are my Englishmen or they're
2: that's
0: those.
2: Possibly the reason why they wanted to document who was on whose side. So they're like, you know what? Tell me all your stuff.
1: Yeah. So there are earlier symbols attributed to certain houses, right? Like Edward the Confessor and House of Wessex had a blue standard and a yellow cross on
2: a lot of Scottish houses will have a saltire sable, so they'll have the saltire meaning white for white background, also known as a metal, and the sable being the black cross.
1: Yeah.
2: I think it's St. George's cross.
1: St. Andrew's.
2: St. Andrew's, sorry.
1: Yeah. The X over a flag is a St. Andrew's cross.
2: Yeah, and it's very typical for a Scottish, family's coat of arms or heraldry to have one of those on it.
1: Yeah. So one of the earliest, artistic representations of medieval heraldry is in the Bayeux Tapestry, which is a tapestry commemorating the Norman conquest and victory at the Battle of Hastings. And on the shields, there are symbols, there are heralds.
0: Are you sure that's how it's said?
1: The Bayeux Tapestry.
0: Bayeux.
2: How's it spelled?
1: It's in French, but B-A-Y-E-U-X. I'm pretty sure...
2: Bayeux?
1: I think it's Bayeux. I hear Bayeux Tapestry all the time. You know, after this, you can fact check me. if I pronounce it wrong, you can just chuck this in the big swear jar I know you've got of all the words I say wrong.
0: Look, you're just saying that, and all I can think of is like New Orleans, bro.
2: Yeah, that's what. As soon as you said it, I was like the Bayeux.
1: Look, I don't respect the French enough to pronounce it properly.
2: Wow.
1: So that depicts different heralds in 1066. There's obviously the House of Wessex, which I mentioned, which has earlier attributed. The Sons of Ragnar Lothbrok, they had the Red Raven banner that the Great Heaven Army flew under.
0: Yeah. This is the tapestry that also shows that guy using a two-handed axe with a kite shield slung over his back, right?
1: Yeah.
0: That's with that slung half over your shoulder fighting like that? That looks fun as hell.
1: Imagine standing in a field. So it's around the 12th century you see different colleges start up. And these colleges would employ people called heralds. Now, a herald's job was to know which houses, which families and places had which symbols. Because for a lot of places, you didn't just make up your own symbol. You were granted a herald, or you were granted the right to bear arms by your liege lords.
0: This has to have come from the fact that someone was, like, on a battlefield looking at these colours and getting frustrated.
1: Yeah.
2: Well, it has to be, yeah. Most

0: Definitely.
1: Because, like, you think about it. Before, it wasn't, like, made into an institute, so to speak. It was, I don't know if that's the right word for it, but it would be, like, you can do whatever the hell you want, yeah. right, to just identify your goddamn people. And then your neighbors have almost the exact same thing as you.
2: Yeah.
1: And now, all of a sudden, these people on the other side of the continent or country you're in say that only they can give you colors.
2: Yeah. So having a herald was not strictly something that your family had. More often than not, heralds would be attributed to individuals. Yep. There are a lot of cases where one noble would have a different coat of arms to his son or sons. And even sometimes after a person died, their coat of arms may be granted to another house or person. A really famous example is this is the House of Habsburg, who, when they became the Archdukes of Austria, they were assigned a hero, a coat of arms. Their symbol was the former symbol of the House of Babenberg, which is a red, white, red stripe. That's actually the modern flag of Austria today.
0: Mm.
2: It wasn't until, the 17th, 18th century with all these, great enlightenments and historical thought, did a lot of these European houses really start to trace their lineage and origins and that kind of thing in such a precise way.
1: I've had a great idea. We should behead 30,000 people.
2: Yeah.
0: You're going to want to see my family's ancient coat of arms.
2: Ancient coat of arms. So George is showing us a white shield, and there are three black...
1: The Iron Throne from Game of Thrones?
0: No, they're bushels of, like...
3: They're barley.
0: Barley, yeah.
3: It's barley bushels.
1: Yeah. Why are they grey?
0: Because black. No colour, and then this is the one right after, so that's where it takes on its modern...
2: You have to remember, Sean, dye is expensive, and Scotland, for a good chunk of its history, was not a terribly wealthy country.
1: Yeah, so their king...
2: The Scottish kings had nominal control over the territory.
0: The next adaptation was in 1314, where it got the free cushions at the top with the saltire sable on it. So it pretty much gained its modern imagery in 1314.
1: Yeah. We should do an episode on fantastic kings, aka people like Robert the Bruce, or like that one Scottish king that got himself lost a battle to a minor, garrison force.
2: David II.
0: My God. So continuing on with heraldry, so there was a specific. This is still a specific language when you're describing a coat of arms as well, or a heraldry, a coat of arms, and it's like very precise and the way that you're supposed to say it. The one that for my family is argent, a saltire sable, on a chief Giles, free cushions or. So this is basically saying, so argent, that is the colour of the shield itself, a saltire sable, so it has the black cross in the middle, a chief Giles, so that's a red, basically rectangle at the top, three cushions or, so that is three cushions that are gold, and that is literally how they describe
2: there's a specific language.
0: It's a very specific language, and
2: it sounds like gobbledygook.
0: It sounds like gobbledygook until
2: if you've studied this all your life, that is a quick and precise way of saying what this looks like. And for nobles on a battlefield, you need to know who is friend, who is foe.
0: And you basically, it's there so you can look across, see someone with this on them, and be like, okay, that person is from this family. They are my either enemy or friend.
2: So, what are some really famous coat of arms that you guys know? Because a lot of what was your coat of arms, your heraldic symbol, were really basic geometric shapes.
0: Yeah.
2: Crosses, two colours.
1: Okay, to throw a spanner into that machine, what about the English king during the Hundred Years' War, where he had both his one and the French crown mixed together?
2: Yeah. The bigger monarchs, more famous families would have animals, the Three Lions of England, or the, the Fleur de Blanc, where the gold flowers on the French one.
1: Is the slang for it lilies or something like that? French lilies?
2: I'm not too sure.
0: I feel like I've heard that before.
1: The English king during the Hundred Years' War, because he was like, I'm king of England and should be king of France, had both the Three Lions of England and the French crown one. mixed together.

0: Yeah.
1: It was quartered into four with two lions and then two.
0: Yeah, then like, two. Yeah.
2: This one.
0: That's the modern one. So yeah, it contains.
1: So that encompasses everything. You've got the harp for Ireland, and then you've got I don't know what that one is.
0: That one.
2: Yeah, I'm unsure about the
0: Wales.
2: I'm unsure.
1: That whole. That's Wales. Wales has got three of them.
2: Four
1: of them forged into one, which is then brought into another one, which is four brought into one. And there's another one, which is two brought into one.
0: Yeah.
1: There's one, two, three, four, okay, five, six, seven, eight.
0: The bottom right one is England and Wales. The bottom, the top left one is
1: there
0: England.
1: There are eight different. There are eight different. There's eight different ones.
0: Guys, remember this is an audio show. This is an audio show.
1: George has just shown me one where there's 13 different ones.
0: And they're all the exact same.
2: Yeah, no. Heraldries can get quite...
1: You imagine looking at that from a distance going, what the
3: hell? I mean, like, even my family has one where it's, like, multiple different ones combined. It's, like, when you either bring multiple different families together or different countries and you start combining them together, it gets very convoluted.
0: Out of like, just off the top of your head, what, in your opinion, is the most distinct that you can remember, or the coolest, the most famous you feel?
3: Oh, man, I don't know. like the only one I've really properly studied is my family's one. So.
0: No, that's fair,
2: I mean, the British, the Royal Monarchy one is one that kind of sticks out as a very noticeable and recognisable one because it's... like still used now.
0: The House of Plantagenet, red banner and three gold lions is very recognizable.
1: I was gonna say Count Flores is one.
0: What's that one?
1: It's like I'm trying to remember the specifics of it now because it's been ages since I've actually looked at it. But I'm pretty sure it's either a yellow or orange background with a red lion on it.
0: Yeah,
1: and it's quite literally just that.
2: Oh.
1: You double check that for me?
0: Yeah. Count Flores, right?
1: Yeah.
3: But, like, a lot of the time, the idea behind heraldry is, well, you wanted it to be simple enough.
1: Oh, not that.
3: You wanted it to be simple enough that you could, like, look at it from a distance and instantly recognize that as someone's heraldry.
0: Yeah.
3: You didn't want it to be complicated, which a lot of modern ones are.
1: That's the later one, what it became, and I'm thinking of the medieval period one.
3: Right. Yeah, a lot of modern ones are a bit more complicated because they've merged... with others.
0: Keep it simple.
1: See, George just literally, so we Googled Count Flores' thing and it came up with this more modern one, right? And it's got all of these different houses and stuff. I'm thinking of like one of the first
0: iterations. Having a distinct coat of arms is really important. Mm. Because if you get mixed up, right, then bad things.
2: Yeah.
0: Happen.
3: There's also very specific rules with certain colours overlapping with each other, so you can have you have your normal colours and then what I call
1: this is metals. Just making me unreasonably angry. Why is this the thing that survives the medieval period?
0: A good example is this, the Battle of Towton. Right, there was a heavy fog, and the Lancastrians and Yorks, different forces ended up separated. And when one Lancastrian force went to regroup with another, his own forces believed that his blue banner with yellow stars was the enemy banner of a blue banner and a yellow sun and fired upon him. And then there were calls of treason and the line collapsed.
3: Yeah. But with the specific colours, there's certain colours that are referred to as metals, and I forget what I think the others are just called colours or something. But basically metals are anything that's like silver, gold, bronze... those kinds of very metallic-looking metals.
1: So the colour of metal.
3: Exactly, that's what I call metals. They cannot overlap with each other, much like colours can't overlap with colours. So you have to have a metal on a colour or a colour on a metal.
1: And you know what the fun... George, you just showed me a heraldry.
3: Yeah,
1: colours were overlapping.
3: Yes, but they were metals on colours.
0: You know what the funny thing is? There are a lot of instances where sometimes the rules are just straight up ignored.
3: Oh, yeah.
0: Like the Herald of Jerusalem, white banner, gold cross.
3: I mean, the reason that the rules are there is to make it easier, but they're not...
0: It's to make it consistent.
3: It's to make it consistent between different heraldries, yeah.
0: Yeah, and there's different traditions for different, different people. I think another really famous one is the black eagle on the yellow banner for the Holy Roman Empire.
3: Yeah.
0: The double-headed eagle, which, they derive from Rome and a lot of other places such as Rome.

0: Russia and Byzantium would also take the double-headed... And the Habsburgs as well, they would have an eagle as their standard for a time.
1: It's because they're all the successors to Rome.
2: Yeah, exactly.
0: Yeah, there's...
2: Yeah.
0: Who is... You know, quick citation, who is the successor of Rome?
2: Me.
0: You. George here is the new Roman. I crown...

0: They spoke Latin. They adopted Roman
1: customs. We speak English and I'm not English.
2: Man, no. All of this because we were talking about heraldries.
0: The Byzantium was Rome.
1: Why is it called Byzantium?
0: To distinguish it from the classical Roman Empire.
1: So it's different. It's different. You just said it's different.
3: This is my Roman Empire right now. It's all falling apart, guys.
0: Okay, is the Roman Empire, the classical Rome, a successor to the Roman Republic?
1: I don't know.
0: Oh, my. This is... You exist solely to infuriate me.
2: He does, yeah. He's succeeding.
1: I tell you what, Nick, if you pay me $50, I will be on your side till next week. Call it Dane Gold.
0: The Byzantine Empire is a modern connotation to distinguish it from the classical Roman Empire, much how the Roman Republic is called the Roman Republic and not Rome to distinguish it from the classical Roman Empire. It is they are the same thing, just different.
2: Crazy.
4: I don't think so.
0: That's all the time we have in Nightlights.
5: Like how we're like, yeah, we'll talk about heroes.
1: We had an argument over. I don't get you guys. I like people. This sounds really morbid to say, but I'm more interested in people hurting people and like the horrific nature of history. And you guys are nerding out about like, oh my goodness, it's yellow and red.
3: Yeah, man.
0: Different strokes for different folks.
1: I would rather learn about Brian Boru sleeping in a ditch contemplating how he's going to kill the Vikings.
6: I'll show you the one where like there's four different heralds on one heraldry again and hurt your brain again. Give you another aneurysm.
1: It's just making me angry. Why is the heraldic college the thing that survives, right? Why is a government institution still around?
0: Yeah, why don't we bludgeon each other to death in fields anymore? Why do we still have pretty flags? Right. That's all the time we have for today. Everyone, I want to thank you very much for listening. 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All of that really means the world. 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
1: If there's a grandma listening to us, could you send us an email? 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
0: My nana listens to us.
1: She doesn't count.
0: She doesn't count. Right. Any other grandmas then? 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That's all we have for today. I'm Nick. I'm joined by my co-hosts Sean and George, and you've been listening to Nightlife.
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Kia ora, welcome. It is good to have you with us again this week. Now, you may or may not hear the pitter-patter of rain or the torrents of water coming down from the skies because we've had some ghastly weather, and it reminds me that we are only small in the face of the mighty forces of nature, and this is especially inconvenient if you've lost heating or power or anything like that, falling branches and trees. And it's times like this that I'm reminded that some of the things we take for granted, you know, warmth and power and safety and a roof over your head and amenities, can be gone, swept away in an instant. And although these experiences are, of course, inconvenient and we don't like them, reminders like that happen all throughout our life. And

are little mini moments for us to take stock of what really matters and what's really important. And I think that is a question that is always worth asking. What is really important? What really matters? The questions we ask ourselves, possibly on our deathbed, you know, what did I do with my life? What are the things I would do over? The things I would change now having 2020 hindsight, knowing what I know now, knowing the end of the story, would I rewrite any of it knowing the outcome? And that is the major question that we will all hopefully ask ourselves if we get the time. And even that question is a luxury because some of us, not to be morbid, but are swept away in an instant and don't have the time to ask that question. It is something that the Bible tells us we need to be ready for every day. And every day is a gift. And every day is not to be taken for granted because it could be our last day. And that is not something to live in fear of. It is something to be mindful of and to be grateful for. Because if something is in abundant supply or guaranteed, sometimes we take it for granted and we don't value it anymore. And that also brings me to something that I will touch on today, which is suffering as well. The purpose of suffering. Why do people suffer? And also, why do people who have a relationship with God suffer? This is an age-old question. Why is there evil in the world? And I have talked a lot about this. I've talked about this idea of a great controversy, the battle between good and evil that the Bible talks about all throughout the Bible, from Genesis, the first book, to the last book, Revelation, where it's explained that evil and suffering and death and sickness and strife, they were never meant to be. In fact, God didn't create them. They started with a being, Lucifer, that was created good and chose to become evil by his own free will. And why and how he did that, that's a bit of a mystery. The Bible doesn't comment on why. It just tells us that Lucifer was proud. He became proud in his own eyes and he wanted God's spot. And we can read about this in the books of Ezekiel and Isaiah, where there are chapters talking about Lucifer, how he used to be great and good and he was perfect in all of his ways until iniquity was found in him. Now, the issue with that is that it spilled over into our planet and everything here was also created good. Eden, in the book of Genesis, the first few chapters of the Bible, tell us that the earth was beautiful. God made it in 6 days. God spoke and it was, but he created mankind with his hands from the dust of the earth and breathed the breath of life into mankind's nostrils. And then he separated them into man and woman. And that's a beautiful story. And it starts off where everything is good and very good indeed. And God rested from all his labors on the seventh day, the Sabbath day, blessed and hallowed it. And in that creation week, he also instituted what we now call marriage, the first union of a man and a woman for life. And he blessed it. And those are really the two things that we take from creation, from the foundation of the world. And if you look at the different cultures in the world and the idea of marriage, and also the idea of a rest, those things come from creation, the seventh day week or a 7 day week. That idea, why don't we have a 10 day week? Why don't we have a 4 day week? We've got a 7 day week. And that all dates back to creation. There is no, feature that we can look to in the sky, you know, physical manifestation of a reason to have a 7 day week. We've got the moon that shows us, you know, the months of the year. We've got the sun and our, you know, traveling around it that sort of tells us about the duration of a year. You know, we've got visible things like the seasons, but we don't have any physical manifestation for a 7 day week. Yet this persists throughout the creation of the world because it all, or throughout all the cultures of the world and the history of the world. And people who've tried to do it differently, like Napoleon, I think he wanted a 10-day week. It was a disaster because we're not geared towards that because we were created by a designer, creator God, who knew what he was doing. So those two gifts come from the foundation or the creation of the world, that is marriage and also the 7-day week and the Sabbath. And everything was good. But then evil entered because there was freedom of choice. And Adam and Eve decided to choose their own way to not be connected to God's governance anymore. They wanted to be their own government, if you will. They didn't want to be

under God's, maybe you might call it restrictions, or under his rulership. They didn't want him as God, because God is actually the one who defined their reality. They trusted him until they didn't. And this was the problem. It was a breach of trust, because God had said something to them. And he had said, if you do this, death will come for you. This is the natural result of separating yourself from the order in this universe, which is tied to my character, that's God. God is love. And God knew that creation cannot live without its creator, and that our ultimate point of reference is who God is, God's character. And they chose not to trust what he said to them. They decided to doubt his words, because it was instigated or suggested to them by Satan, who at that time was no longer Lucifer, but Satan. And since that time, we have evil that entered into the world, which is self-centeredness rather than God-centeredness and loving your neighbor as yourself. It is now all about me, me, me. I don't need to expound on that. I think it's clear from the state of the world that things are not well. And we are all looking, well, maybe not all of us, but a lot of us are looking for answers. What would be a solution, or the solution? And many have tried in the history of the world to find the solution to the woes of the world from, you know, good motives, I would say, because we can all see that it's not quite working. The world isn't a fair place, and there are all sorts of mechanisms in place that stop things from being fair and equal. And those who have tried to make things fair, they've come up with ideas, you know, things like communism or even capitalism, all these isms that we have, to try and make the world a fair place. The only problem with all of those ideas, whether they're fundamentally flawed or had some merit to them, they are based on humans needing to execute these ideas. And there is a long history on this planet that shows us that humans with power can become a problem more often than not. Because the more power you give a faulty human, the more that faultiness is going to be expounded. And the less accountability a human has, or an individual, and the less a person is challenged or is needing to take others into consideration, the more the self and selfishness and self-centeredness can become amplified to a point where more damage is done with one, we might say, lunatic with unlimited political or military power than one lunatic in the backyard who doesn't have a lot of power and tools to shape the world as he envisions it, which is around him or herself. So these things are, I would say, scientifically proven that humanity has a problem, and we're all part of that experiment. The question is, what is the solution to the suffering? Now, this is suffering in general. But there's another aspect to, you know, thinking about these things. It's people that have turned to Christ, Christians. I'm a Christian. We're not exempt from suffering. What is the purpose of our suffering if we've already accepted Jesus Christ as our Savior, if we've already acknowledged our sins and have acknowledged that we owe a debt, and that God

Virtuosa Culpa, which came from Verdi's Othello. Both songs were recorded on the same day in 1955, and they were accompanied by the RCA Victor Orchestra. You're with Radio Southland on 96.4 FM, and it's Light, Bright and Classical. And the Academy of St. Martin in the Fields has a rather long item for us. It's Vaughan Williams's Fantasia on a Theme by Thomas Tallis.

Yossi Bowling and Robert Merrill there. First of all, with In the Depths of the Temple from Beach Says the Pearlfishers, and then Oh My.

Vaughan Williams's Fantasia on a theme by Thomas Tallis was played by the orchestra of the Academy of St. Martin in the Fields. You're with Radio Southland on 96.4 FM and it's light, bright and classical, and Vladimir Vavilov's Ave Maria is sung for us by Libera Boys Choir.

Russian composer Vladimir Vavilov's Ave Maria was sung there by Libera Boys Choir. Here are the Cliff Adams Singers and Passing By.

Julius Ketchen on the piano with On Wings of Song. The humming chorus from Madame Butterfly is played for us by James Last's orchestra.

The humming chorus from Madam Butterfly was played by James Last's orchestra. You're with Radio Southland on 96.4 FM and it's light, bright and classical. And we're back on the piano with Pavel Kolesnikov, and he plays for us Debussy's The Sunken Cathedral.

Once more, we're up to our last item, and to finish up, it's Leroy Anderson's Trumpeter's Lullaby, and that is played by the Wheaton College Symphonic Band with Brandon Ridener on trumpet.

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Let's start in 1957 with Buddy Holly.

Peter and Gordon there with I Go to Pieces. From the film Paint Your Wagon comes Wandering Star, and that's sung by Lee Marvin.

Trains can bake you dry. 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

The Righteous Brothers there with You've Lost That Loving Feeling. And the story goes that it was a marathon effort recording that song. It took 39 takes over a two-day period to get it right. You're with Radio Southland on 96.4 FM, and it's Old Folks at Home, and it's the Highwaymen. Michael rode the boat ashore.

Ray Columbus there with Till We Kissed, and that won the first Luxing Golden Disc in 1965. Paul McCartney and Wings are here, Mull of Kintyre.

0: Paul McCartney and Wings there with Mull of Kintyre. A duet from Phil Collins and Marilyn Martin, Separate Lives.
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Mitch Miller and the gang there with the Great Escape song. Here's a song from the era of the Cold War, from the perspective of someone who can see a conflict coming and urges his wife and children to take cover. It's Mike and the Mechanics and Silent Running.

Mike and the Mechanics there, and Silent Running. And the BBC banned that song during the Gulf War because of a reference to a gun and ammunition. Marty Robbins is with us, El Paso.

Marty Robbins there with El Paso, off his album Gunfighter Ballads. Back to 1956, and it's Johnny Mathis and Wonderful, Wonderful.

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3: 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It's 11 o'clock. Do you have a few hours a week you can spare to help ease the loneliness for some of our elderly? Age Concern Southland provide a variety of services for the elderly, and at the moment, they're looking for volunteers to help with their accredited visiting service, or to assist with some of the other services provided at their Invercargill Centre at 50 4th Street. Have your kids moved away? 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

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It's the enchanting podcast that invites you to lose yourself in the mystical realm of fantasy music. I'm your guide, Bailey Gibson, and I'm absolutely thrilled to have you join me on this epic auditory adventure. Throughout our journey together, we'll explore the magical tapestry of fantasy melodies, where mythical creatures dance, heroes rise, and legends come to life. From the soaring crescendos that accompany epic quests, to the hauntingly beautiful tunes that echo through enchanted realms, we're here to uncover the secrets behind the music that fuels our imagination. Whether you're a seasoned quester, or a newcomer to the wonders of fantasy tunes, prepare to be transported as we dive into the melodies that weave tales of ancient prophecies and forgotten mysteries. So tighten your cloak, ready your staff, and let the melodies cast their spell on you. This is The Sound of Harpies and Sirens, and I'm Bailey Gibson, your musical sorcerer. Let the magical journey commence. It's Bailey, and I'm going to start you guys out really gently. I realise you might not know what fantasy music is, so hopefully you know what Lord of the Rings is, because we're going to start there. If you don't know the story, then I'm going to tell it to you anyway. We're going to start with beginning in the peaceful land of the Shire, home to the hobbits and their simple way of life. It's really beautifully represented by Howard Shore's Concerning Hobbits, and I think it captures the idyllic beauty and warmth of the tranquil realm. So I invite you to join me and Frodo with Concerning Hobbits by Howard Shore.

Yeah, that was a pretty good one. Really idyllic, really beautiful. And I think it's just a treat. I think it's one of those songs that you can close your eyes and you can really see the little hobbit huts. You can see the hairy little feet, the fireworks, the feasts, the beer, the hospitality, all of it. As Eve Fellowship faces the trials of the quest, we feel the weight of the burden in the breaking of the Fellowship. I remember when I first watched the movie, I was quite young, and I think this really upset me. I do remember being really upset because I hadn't read the books yet, so it wasn't spoiled for me. This emotional piece reflects the bonds of friendship and sacrifices made as Frodo and his companions part ways on their perilous journey. We have The Breaking of the Fellowship, Howard Shore, from The Lord of the Rings, The Fellowship of the Ring. This is Radio Southland.

backwards. I remember when I first watched that that scene, and just how, obviously being really little and being so enthralled in it, I was really proud of Frodo and Samwise for kind of going off on their own thing. I did get a hair of a fright because, like Samwise, I'm actually really unable to swim. From the depths of Moria, we emerge onto the vast plains of Rohan.